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4: This is National Native News. I'm Jill Freitas. Navajo Highways, a children's show using puppets to teach youth the Diné language, recently won Emmy Gold. KJZZ's Gabriel Pietrasio caught up with the creator and has more.
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6: After just a single season that included 6 episodes and a Christmas special, Navajo Highways won 1 regional Emmy Award for informational instructional content and another for best set design.
7: I really wanted it for the crew who believed in me. I wanted them to feel validated that I wasn't just some crazy kook that came up with a puppet show, you know?
6: Utah-based creator Pete Sands, who films in Moab, says he's still awestruck, even after coming back from the La Jolla ceremony.
7: I guess I've been out of the artist world, living in my own bubble for so long. Dipping my toe back into it. I was like, yeah, I kind of like my Utah life, keeping to myself. And our culture is still alive.
6: For National Native News, I'm Gabriel Pietrasio.
4: An Alaska cruise ship recently set sail powered by liquid natural gas, the first cruise vessel in the state to do so. The Alaska Highway Ferry System, which serves as the state's public transportation network, hopes to follow suit, but operational and funding challenges have created obstacles. Mark Moran reports.
8: The Alaska cruise ship industry leaves a sizable carbon footprint with its emissions. The maiden voyage of the Star Princess this spring was powered entirely by liquid natural gas, or LNG, which the industry says is as clean as it gets. Harley Penner, president of C-SPAN Energy, which fuels giant clean-burning ships, says using LNG in large vessels reduces potent and toxic emissions, like nitrogen and sulfur oxides.
9: Those are the carcinogens that live in our port, and most important to the people in those port communities. The NOx, the SOx, and the black carbon are greatly reduced.
8: At this point, Alaska Marine Highway still has no ferries operating on natural gas or any other alternative fuel, but they say the fleet will be designed to do so in the future. The agency's reliant on state funding for any upgrades, which has dwindled in recent years. I'm Mark Moran.
4: On the heels of America's quarter millennial, the White House is questioning the world's largest museum and its depiction on the United States being founded on stolen indigenous land. Judith Ruiz Branch reports.
10: It criticizes exhibits in the Smithsonian Institution for reinforcing narratives that the U.S. government forcibly pushed Indians from their ancestral lands. The White House argues these interpretations place too much emphasis on racial injustice while downplaying the nation's founding ideals and accomplishments. But Native scholars like Dan Leverance contend land dispossession and treaty violations are essential parts of the American story.
11: I think it's important to remember history accurately. A part of that is remembering, for purposes of the Declaration of Independence, Indians were sort of used as a propaganda tool by the colonists.
10: Leverance argues the United States has long used Indians to serve its interests and agendas. The report was issued as part of President Donald Trump's efforts to reshape how federally supported institutions are presenting American history. I'm Judith Ruiz Branch reporting.
4: And I'm Jill Freitas.
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15: It's All Things Considered from NPR News. I'm Mary Louise Kelly.
16: And I'm Scott Detrow. The Centers for Disease Control and Prevention say multiple states have reported an increase in cases of cyclosporiasis. This is an intestinal illness caused by a microscopic parasite known as cyclospora. It can cause very severe, very unfortunate symptoms that no one wants, like major diarrhea. There are now cases reported in 31 states, and dozens of people have been hospitalized. The source of the outbreak is not yet known. NPR's Allison Aubrey joins us now to discuss the latest. Allison, can you bring us up to speed?
17: Yeah, hi there, Scott. So the outbreak seems to be hitting Ohio and Michigan the hardest. It's not uncommon to see cases of cyclospora in the summer, but Michigan typically identifies only about, say, 50 cases a year. As of now, the state has more than 1,500 cases. Around the country, the CDC says case counts are likely higher than the current data show, and they're still confirming more cases. There have been no deaths. This is typically not a fatal disease, but 86 people have been hospitalized. Now, people can become infected by consuming food or water that contains the parasite, and the CDC is actively investigating to try to identify the source. Prior outbreaks have been linked to fresh produce, including raspberries, leafy greens, herbs, but determining a likely source could take weeks or even longer.
16: 86 people you mentioned have been hospitalized. This can get serious pretty quickly. What is the treatment?
17: Yeah, so when someone is diagnosed after a stool test, doctors typically prescribe antibiotics. And if they're in the hospital, they may get IV fluids if they have severe dehydration. I spoke to Dr. Rebecca Shine. She's an infectious disease doctor at Michigan State. She explains a cyclospora infection can last a very long time, up to 6 weeks.
18: So that's why treatment is generally recommended for everybody. However, if you're healthy and have a normal immune system, the infection will go away on its own. So if you're already feeling better, you don't absolutely need to get treated.
17: She says if you have a compromised immune system or take a medication that can suppress your immune system, it's basically best to get treated with the antibiotic.
16: Are there steps people could take to protect themselves from being infected in the first place?
17: Sure. So food safety experts say heating food to 158 degrees is the most effective way to kill cyclospora parasites. Now, another option is to try to rinse produce under warm water. I spoke to Martin Bucknavage. He's a food safety expert, formerly with Penn State. He says this can be tough with fresh produce.
19: When we look at cyclospora, a lot of times it's going to come from the water that's being used, oftentimes in irrigation of those crops. The crops that we're looking at, whether it's basil or it's raspberries, are very gentle handling. And so, you know, it's not an easy thing to get rid of.
17: So not easy to rinse off, and that's a challenge.
16: I have to imagine understanding what the source is would help so much on this front. You said the CDC is actively investigating. How exactly do officials track that down, and why does it take so long?
17: Yeah, well, investigators begin by interviewing people to see what they've eaten and then conduct traceback to try to identify common sources. Now, this is tricky because the time between becoming infected and becoming sick can range from 2 days to 2 weeks or more, and people may not remember exactly what they ate. So investigators are trying to narrow in on foods that everyone who is sick has eaten. So it's challenging.
16: NPR's Allison Aubrey, thank you so much.
17: Thank you, Scott.
15: France beat Morocco yesterday 2-0 to advance to the semifinals of the World Cup. The match drew crowds to the streets of Paris to watch on big screens in the summer heat. In a country with a large Moroccan diaspora, many hearts were divided. NPR's Eleanor Beardsley brings us this postcard.
20: Along Paris's Grand Boulevard, a string of bars and cafes put up giant screens for the game. At one, a sea of red T-shirts and Moroccan flags. 32-year-old Brahim Essaba explains. Our parents were born in Morocco. We are children of immigrants, so we are supporting the country of our ancestors, he says. But we're also for France. It's our country, too. The tension mounts as France star Kylian Mbappe takes a penalty kick. Morocco fans explode in joy as it's blocked. We have the best goalkeeper in the world. We blocked France, screams Nabil Ben Saoud.
21: On supporte Mbappé, c'est les immigrés qui jouent aussi.
20: But we support Mbappe too, he says. He's from an immigrant background. It's a whole culture of mixing. France is a multicultural country. These French Morocco supporters say they are instilled with two cultures because they grow up going on summer vacation to Morocco every year to visit family.
22: So France-Morocco is very much a match with many dimensions, extremely emotional.
20: And not just for the fans, says Simon Cooper, author of World Cup Fever. Take Morocco defender Issa Diop, who, like several Morocco team players, was born and grew up in France. Never chosen for the French team, Diop, who is 29, decided to play for his mother's native country.
22: And of course, what happens, he gets to the quarterfinal and he's playing against the team he wanted to play for and always supported, France. And he's playing against his partner from the youth teams, Kylian Mbappe.
20: Tragically, says Cooper, in last night's game, Diop froze instead of attacking Mbappe as the star forward scored France's first goal, which sounded like this in the streets of Paris. There are nearly 100 World Cup players born in France, more than any other country, but only about a quarter play for the French team. Most play for the teams of their parents' home countries from across Africa. 27-year-old fan Bassin Majoub is of Tunisian origin, but he's rooting for Morocco because he says North African countries from the region known as the Maghreb stick together. France has a colonial history with countries of the Maghreb, he says, so there's a rivalry, but it's a healthy one. Soccer is about bringing people together to have fun. 6 minutes after Mbappe's goal, Ousmane Dembele scores again for France. Chants of Allez les Bleus, go Blues, rise in the night air.
23: Allez les Bleus!
20: 18-year-old Anas Farouchi changes his red Morocco T-shirt to a blue France jersey. We are Moroccan and French, he says. We're supporting both teams, so we'll be happy at the end of the evening, whatever happens. He says the fact that the Atlas Lions played France in the World Cup shows how far the Moroccan team has come. As the game wraps up around midnight, the crowd sings the Marseillaise. Les Bleus will advance now to the semifinals. Farouchi says for that match, everyone will be dressed in blue. Eleanor Beardsley, NPR News, Paris.

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0: Hi, I'm Mike Spindler, your host for Raven Story. Before moose became common near Huslia, hunters traveled far and wide by dog team looking for moose or caribou. People relied more on small game like rabbits, beaver, muskrat, ptarmigan, and grouse. Cube Ifelt described a time when he had to go more than 30 miles to find a moose, and when he did, they were quite wary.
1: Rabbits was here when there were no moose. Ptarmigan. I mean, that's how people survive. So, you know, something disappeared or something else move in, you know. It's like beaver been here since 50s. In order to get some moose meat, you either had to go over from Dalby River, ahead of Dalby River, cross over to Malozzi. And we did that just about twice a year. That's a long ways to haul meat, and all we had was five dogs. It took a little time, but one thing, we had a plenty time them days. And moose over in Malozzi seemed like they were always alert. You could see them. That country had no brush them days. That's a winter of 38. No brush, so you can see a moose for miles in those hills, you know. And as soon as they hear anything, they're gone, they're running. Hunting moose, the way wind blows, that's the way you're sneaking after them, you know. You don't have to do that today, they're here. Big difference. Now, you go in and go to your wood yard, you have a hard time to run them off of your trail. I don't know what's going to happen later on when they, you know, they say you can't hunt on a federal land or a state land. I don't know how we're going to hunt in our backyard, I guess. To go caribou hunting, you either had to go Dalby River or Dockley. That's where people used to, you know, they used to, you know, four or five men get together and a couple of tents and just start looking, you know. Sometimes you luck out, sometimes you don't.
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4: A pod of humpback whales burst from the surface of the water near Juneau, lunge feeding. Their knobby chins and faces are spotted with patches of barnacles. Those barnacles are whale barnacles, hitchhikers that live on the whale's skin. Whale-bound barnacles are a different species than the familiar shore-bound barnacles seen on rocks at low tide. And this species of barnacle is found only on humpback whales. Another species is unique to gray whales. These barnacles are huge as far as barnacles go, about the size and shape of a golf ball cut in half. They colonize the whale's skin in huge numbers, and a single humpback whale can have close to 1,000 pounds of barnacles. That's a lot of baggage. Relative to the humpback's 80,000-pound body, it's about as much extra weight as the clothing on a person. But new evidence indicates that the humpback whales might not be indifferent to that extra baggage. Small video and tracking devices attached to humpback whales show them spiraling, rolling, and scraping against the sandy, shallow ocean floor. And marine scientists think that they do this to remove barnacles and other ectoparasites. Barnacles do add weight and friction, and they do slow the whales down as they swim. Killer whales have long been known to also roll and scrape against sandy and gravelly seafloor areas. For Sounds Wild, I'm Riley Woodford.

0: Hi, I'm Clint Brown, your host for Raven Story. People in Alaska are known for being innovative and being able to make do with what they have. In this chapter of Raven Story, Humphrey Ambrose tells how his dad trapped a marten without any conventional traps.
1: When I was going to school, there was school right there. Sisters was there. And when they see my dad going through the window, our sister, somebody coming. And that's my dad. I know it's my dad. And they let me go with that. It's 60 below sometimes. And cold. And dad's got Robert's blanket. And he sit down and got fire around the stove. And he let me sleep till 2 o'clock in the morning. And he called me. And then I get up and I do the same thing as what dad is doing. And I get up and start to keep fire. My dad, as soon as he go to bed, I hear him snoring already. And when in the morning, he wake up and he get up and then go out. And you know, he tell me, we're going to go down this way. About 3 hours, he tell me. I tell him, Dad, we got no traps. How are we going to set trap? I tell him. He tell me, he'd show me how. And then he got a long auger in the auger with hand auger. He tell me to use that auger first about that high, you know. And I tell him, put it out, and I put it out. I clean there for the rest that's in there. And then he got a little axe. These big little ones. He chop all around there. So the he drive nail, you know. And when the marten go there and he stick his head in there, the nails, the small nails, three, one on top, two on the sides. When he stick his hair, he smell that fish in there. It's caught in there, you know, it's caught. He try to pull himself out, but all the tree nails get them. And they're hanging there. They freeze, you know. They freeze to death.
0: Raven Story is produced at KIYU Galena in partnership with the United States Fish and Wildlife Service and Humphrey Ambrose. The interview was conducted by Mike Spindler. 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
2: It's weather time now for the lower Keokuk and middle Yukon valleys. For tonight, we see a low of 55 on the way with a chance of rain setting in on our town by about 30%. Overnight tonight, 80% chance of rain with a high in the upper 60s. See an upper 40 temperature Saturday night as things are going to cool a bit to the low 60s by Sunday and rain coming down in Galena. Same story in Tenino, I'm afraid. Partly cloudy tonight with a low of 52. For tomorrow, you're looking at a high on the warm side at 77, but a 60% chance of showers throughout the day, mainly in the afternoon. It'll be Saturday night bringing more showers and a low in the mid-40s, upper 60s by Sunday out there in Tenino. Over to St. Mary's now, a heavier chance of rain yet overnight tonight, 80% with a low in the upper 40 range. For tonight, it's not letting up. You're going to see a high of upper 50s for tomorrow and increasing winds as well, up to 15 to 20 by the afternoon and holding over Saturday night. A low in the mid-40s there, and heavy rain through Sunday in St. Mary's.
3: Coming to you from the end of the road, it's Alaska's showcase for great music, Acoustic Accents. Hi, folks, and thanks so much for tuning in. As always, it's great to have you along. Here's what we've got in store for you this week. We'll kick things off with some contemporary bluegrass from Downriver Collective, Jared Walker and Molly Tuttle. From there, it's indie folk and new releases from John Smith and Ed Snodderly. And we'll also check in with our old friend, Beth Wood. Later in the program, we'll lean into some Americana with a bluegrass bent, featuring music from A.J. Lee and Blue Summit, Benny Blue, and Ruth Moody. And before we wrap things up, we'll return to indie folk with a couple of great cover songs and music from Chris Rosser, Kathy Kreger, and Jack Williams. We've got all that and plenty more. It's coming up next, right here on Acoustic Accents. This Nashville-based bluegrass band recently landed on my radar, and I've been anxious to share them with you. From their latest release, Give It All Away, here's Downriver Collective.

That's Molly Tuttle and her Grammy-winning band Golden Highway performing Castalea from her release Crooked Still. Before that, it was Jared Walker. Jared plays mandolin in Billy String's band, and he's just released his solo debut, Nighthawk. From that, we heard Uptown Johnny Getaway. And we opened this week's show with the Nashville-based group Downriver Collective. We heard Come On Back, and that's from their latest album, Give It All Away. Coming up next, we'll shift into some indie folk with a new single from Ed Snotterly, along with a song from my old friend, Beth Wood. But first, here's John Smith with the title track from his new record, Simple As.

That was Ed Snodderly with his friend Tim O'Brien performing Coming Down This Road. That's a standout track from Ed's new release, Baggage Flies Free. Before that, it was my pal, the wonderful singer-songwriter Beth Wood with One Shot. That's from her recording, The Long Road. And we kicked off the set with our friend John Smith, a beloved singer-songwriter from Trempealeau, Wisconsin. We heard the title track from John's new release, Simple As. Coming up after the break, we'll take a turn into Grassicana with music from some very talented musicians and songwriters, including A.J. Lee and Blue Summit, Benny Blue, and Ruth Moody. So stick around. There's still plenty of great music ahead. I'm Bud Johnson, and you're tuned to Acoustic Accents.

You may know her as one of the original Waylon Jennings. That was Ruth Moody with North Calling. It's from her most recent solo release, Wanderer. Before that, it was Benny Blue with Serenity's song. That's from Benny's new album, When I Am a Fossil. A.J. Lee and Blue Summit were in there as well with a terrific arrangement of the Gillian Welch song, Tear My Still House Down. You'll find their version on a collection titled Cover to Cover. And during the break, we heard a new instrumental from Colebrook Road. It's called Creek Pizza, and it's from their latest album, Too Far to Let Go. If you have a question about anything you heard on today's show, or if you'd like a copy of the playlist, just drop us a line at info@acousticaccents.com. 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It's 2628, and it's always great if you can let us know where you're listening from. 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All right, let's get back to the music. From his release, Archaeology, here's Chris Rosser.

smile from your fingertips. I like the way that you wiggle your hips, and I like the cool way you look at me. Everything about you is

Life is sad, life is a bust, and all you can do is do what you must. You do what you must do, but you do it well. I'll do it for you, honey, baby, can't you tell? Now buckets of rain, buckets of tears, got all them buckets coming out of my ears, got buckets of moonbeams in my hands.

Finishing up that set, it was the very fine guitarist and singer Jack Williams. Jack gave us a bluesy rendition of the Bob Dylan song Buckets of Rain, and it's from his album Laughing in the Face of the Blues. Before that, it was Kathy Krieger with a wonderfully serene cover of Don't Get Me Wrong. The song was, of course, a big hit for the Pretenders back in the 80s. I love Kathy's version, and you'll find it on her release, Heart of the Matter. And we started the set with the always laid-back Chris Rosser. We heard There's a Light, and that's from his 1997 release, Archaeology. Well, it looks like we've got time for one more, but before we head out, I'm going to leave you with some amazing guitar picking. Here with the title track from Can't Outrun the Blues. It's Trey Hensley.

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Well, that's going to do it for this week's program. Until next time, I'm Bud Johnson. 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

0: 20% chance of showers throughout the day, mainly in the afternoon. It'll be Saturday night bringing more showers and a low in the mid-40s, upper 60s by Sunday out there in Tanana. Over to St. Mary's now, a heavier chance of rain yet overnight tonight, 80% with a low in the upper 40 range. For tonight, it's not letting up. Going to see a high of upper 50s for tomorrow and increasing winds as well, up to 15 to 20 by the afternoon and holding over Saturday night. A low in the mid-40s there and heavy rain through Sunday in St. Mary's. 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
2: 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Current temperature outside the studio here in Galena showing 72.3 degrees under partly cloudy skies. Again, this is Jerry Nolner. I'll be cruising with tunes till the hour of midnight. Starting out my show tonight will be the one and only Terry A. Strongarms.

All right, and that was some Bruce Springsteen with Rockin' All Over the World. Up next, I believe, we have The Temptations with My Girl.

All right, a little bit of Beyonce with Irreplaceable. Again, this is KIYU Galena. The time is 9:01 p.m. Current temperature outside the studio here in Galena showing 71.2 degrees under partly cloudy skies. Again, this is Jerry Nolner cruising with the tunes. It's Friday night. Moving right along here. I'm looking up the jukebox here, looking around for a certain song by Bonnie Tyler, I believe, but I couldn't find it. Anyways, I'll keep looking. Up next, we have some Booker T and the MGs.

0: and shake it, baby. 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
0: Now let's get real low one time now. 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That's what you got. Yeah.

0: Mr. Breeze.
1: All right, that was some Lynyrd Skynyrd there with Call Me the Breeze. Okay. Moving right along here. I believe up next we have some Golden Earring.

All right, that was some golden airing there with Twilight Zone. Again, this is KIYU Galena. The time is 67, or the temperature outside the studio is 67.9 degrees. Under partly cloudy skies. Again, this is Jerry Nolner cruising with the tunes till the hour of midnight. Moving right along here.

All right, and that was, I believe, Fleetwood Mac with Sarah. Up next, I believe we have some Valerie June.

All right, and that was some Valerie June there and Carla Thomas with Call Me a Fool. Okay, moving right along here, I believe we have some Rod Stewart.

All right, and that was a little bit of Rod Stewart there with Sweet Little Rock and Roller. All right, moving right along here. Up next, we have some Aerosmith.

All right, and that was some Aerosmith with What It Takes. Up next, I believe, what do we have here? Some Rolling Stones.

All right, and that was the Rolling Stones with Dead Flowers. Okay, moving right along here. I believe up next we have the Hollies.

All right, and that was the Hollies there with The Air That I Breathe. Okay, moving right along, we have some Def Leppard.

All right, and that was some Eric Clapton with "House of Time." Okay, I believe up next we have some "Honky Tonk Angels" by Bill McCarty, and that's going out to that special caller out there who's called up. Okay, moving on.

right, and that was, it says here by Bill McCarty on the mandolin, I believe. And that was Honky Tonk Angels, and that was going out to that special caller out there. Okay. Moving right along here, I believe. Up next, we have some faces with Maggie Mae Live.

All right, that was a little bit of Etta James with. Something's got a hold of me. Okay, moving right along here. I believe we have some CCR.

All right, and that was a little bit of CCR there with Born on a Bayou. Okay, up next up by request, they heard me play this one earlier, so she wanted to hear it again.

All right, and that was some Jackie D. Shannon there with Needles and Pins. And up next, I believe we have some, I believe Johnny Rivers. Yep,

All right, and that was, I believe, some Johnny Rivers with Memphis. Hey, hey. Okay, up next, I believe, where did it go? Oh, yeah, here we go. We have Johnny Preston with Running Bear. And this is going out to all my family and friends who's tuned in tonight. And this is in memory of late Guy Summer. That was Guy Summer's favorite song, Running Bear. And this is from Katie.

All right, and that was some Johnny Preston. That was sung by Johnny Preston, and that was Running Bear. And that was going out to family and friends tuned in tonight. And that's in memory of my late husband, Guy Summer, and that's what's coming from Katie Summer. Okay, moving right along here, I believe we have some Blues Stay Away From Me by Gerald Bacardi.

All right, and that was Blues Stay Away From Me, and that was by Gerald McCarty and the Ruby Bunch. Okay, moving right along here, I believe up next we have Martha and the Vandellas with Dancing in the Street.

0: All right, and that was Martha and the Vandals with Dancing in the Street. Okay. Again, this is KIYU Galena. The temperature outside the studio is showing 64.2 degrees under cloudy skies. Again, this is Jerry Nolner, cruising with the tunes till the hour of midnight. I believe up next, we have some Sam the Sham and the Pharaohs with Little Red Riding Hood.
1: Oh!
2: Who's that I see walking in these woods? Why, it's Little Red Riding Hood.

All right, that was Sam the Sham and the Pharaohs with Little Red Riding Hood. Okay, now we jump down to the CD players and put on some Tina Turner.

so hot to be.

All right, and that was some coupled by Tina Turner there. The best and very good to me. Okay, I believe up next we have some Jackie D. Shannon.

0: All right, and that was Jackie DeShannon with Put a Little Love in Your Heart. Okay, I believe up next we have some Sam the Sham the Pharaohs.
1: Uno, dos, one, two, tres, cuatro.

All right, and that was Sam the Sham and the Pharaohs with Woolly Bully. Moving right along, I believe. Up next, we have some Johnny Rivers.

All right, a little bit of Free of Pain there with Band of Gold. Okay, and before that one was Rock Pneumonia Boogie Woogie by Johnny Rivers. Okay. What's the temperature here? Temperature outside the studio here in Galena is showing 65.4 degrees under partly cloudy skies, or make that mostly cloudy skies. Again, this has been Jerry Nolan, the Cruising with the Tunes, this Friday night. I'll be switching you over to all night music. Last tune of the evening will be the one and only Terry A. Strongarms with Thousand Miles of Misery, signing off for me tonight. All right.

All right, and that was the one only Terrier Strong Arms with Thousand Miles of Misery, signing off my show tonight. Everyone have a safe weekend, and good night.

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She waves into the mirror and then she smiles.

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0: Elon Musk claims there's no evidence that anyone died because of his Doge Project's efforts to destroy USAID.
1: It's already public man-made death. We're at hundreds of thousands of dead. We're seeing the signs of reversal of gains in HIV. So we know these conditions are getting worse, but it's going to be millions of deaths.
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1: The worldview, the actions that you see, are that you believe the world is an amoral, ruthless, Mad Max world of the dominators and the dominated.
0: Also, The New Yorker's Louisa Thomas talks about the latest World Cup drama and the future of LeBron James. That's all ahead today on The New Yorker Radio Hour. Right

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1: Welcome to The New Yorker Radio Hour. I'm David Remnick. DOGE, the so-called Department of Government Efficiency, has officially been terminated. Its July 4th sunset date was part of the original Trump executive order that created the agency. And Elon Musk, the chainsaw-wielding leader of DOGE, oversaw the dismantling of USAID, which used to provide life-saving medical and nutritional programs all around the world. Musk, who recently became the world's first trillionaire, claims there's no evidence that a single person died after the Trump administration canceled more than 80% of USAID's programs, cutting basic health care access to some 95 million people.
2: All right, it's Monday in America, and Elon Musk is having a stage 5 meltdown on Twitter over Congressman Ro Khanna.
3: That's right. The world's richest person has spent all day tweeting going after me. Why? Because I cited an academic study that his DOGE cuts may lead to the deaths of millions of children overseas.
4: Musk says no one can name a single person who died, quote, not a single name. And he also tried to claim that USAID is responsible for COVID and the Russian invasion of Ukraine.
5: Trump was fixated on USAID and its spending, which is a little surprising given it amounted to less than 1% of the federal budget. Yet, Trump and Elon Musk quickly dismantled the agency, with Elon at one point proudly tweeting he'd spent the weekend feeding USAID into the wood chipper.
1: Atul Gawande was the assistant administrator for global health at USAID until he stepped down the same week that Donald Trump stopped U.S. foreign assistance. Gawande says an estimated 700,000 people have already died as a result of these cuts. Back in 2025, I first spoke to Atul, who writes for The New Yorker, when USAID was being targeted. And over a year later, I wanted to check back in with him to see what's happened in the aftermath. Atul, Elon Musk claims there's no evidence at all that DOGE cuts to USAID led to even a single death. He tweeted that, and I'm quoting here, that no validated medical funding was stopped and that legitimate life-saving funding continued. And you've replied saying that the reduction in life-saving aid has already led to no less than 700,000 deaths. How do you come to that number, and how do you imagine he came to his conclusion?
6: The 700 plus thousand that have been estimated to have died at the end of a year since the USAID closure comes from a couple of different sources. One is a Boston University estimate. A separate one comes from an international study published in The Lancet looking at the impact USAID had over the last 20 years, saving 92 million lives, and projecting based on the cuts that have occurred, mm-hmm. how many deaths have occurred. And they came up with a very similar

0: their number. This is what pissed off Elon Musk. Rokana cited the estimates that 4.5 million children, just children, would die by the end of 2030. The precision of the numbers is a question, but it's clear it's at minimum tens of thousands in 2025 and very likely hundreds of thousands.
1: This is an enormous number. So I think it would be worth specifying what people wear, people dying of what. Maybe if you could, you know, put a some more specificity on this, that it ceases to be just a gigantic number.
0: Yeah, a big part of what USA did was humanitarian response, disaster relief for tens of millions of people who are fleeing war or in conflict zones or were driven out by floods and those kinds of things. WHO estimates that where 80 million people were reached by emergency health services in 2024, that number in 2025 dropped by more than 50 million people. That included, for example, 14 million people who were victims of severe acute malnutrition. 2.5 million of them were children, like a peanut bar that gives you your calories for the day, distributed by community health workers that the U.S. manufactured but was cut off. That cut the death rate to less than 1%. That's just one category. Another one is childbirth. You know, many of these people who are being forced out of their homes are pregnant. They deliver thousands of babies and die when they have no services. Another example is Ukraine was the biggest single beneficiary of aid, and that was energy infrastructure that kept heat going. It was services for 3.5 million children and pregnant women displaced from their homes. I could go into the HIV story, I could go into the TB story, I could go into the ways that USAID was ensuring vaccines were going out in the world. We're not even beginning to see the vaccine preventable deaths, the HIV deaths, the TB deaths rise. We know these are only going to grow with time.
1: Atul, there's a great deal of discussion about the number 700,000 and the mortality data itself. Help me on that.
0: One of the complaints is these are projections, and therefore the projections are fake. When will we actually know what the child mortality rates are? It's going to be a while. The U.S. was the provider of some of the best, highest quality data in the world out of USAID, which was dismantled. The inspectors general that would be doing audits and investigations to show what systems were broken, they fired the inspector general at USAID and have intimidated the IGs from doing those kinds of investigations. And so the result is, in the best of circumstances, we will have data over the next 2 to 3 years. This is not like deaths of war where there are mass graves. You have a jump in child mortality from 3% to 4%. That's a one-third jump. And yet, when you're in a community that has a 97% survival rate versus a 96% survival rate, you don't feel it, and you don't see it just from people walking around. We've been compiling a tracker. I have put together a team of a group of reporters and journalists that have been compiling all of these reports. And already, they have documented not only the systems have gone down, but 1,200 different individually identified people who have directly died from the shutdown of foreign aid.
1: Musk defenders have responded saying that the United States shouldn't be responsible for taking care of people around the world. What do you say to that argument?
0: When JFK argued for USAID, he was arguing that assistance abroad, first and foremost, was also assistance to the United States itself.
2: This is a tremendous source of influence for a president of the United States in exerting the power of this country in a way which serves our security and the long-range security of the countries that are involved. If we did not have this program, our voice would not be as distinct. So that this is very essential.
0: One is the direct benefit to the United States of eradicating polio in the world, eradicating outbreaks. We were the driver of eradicating smallpox, interestingly, with Russia as the instigator of the idea. This was rooted in the Marshall Plan, the idea that we would, instead of pillaging the world around us as they were defeated in war or weakened, we would invest in their liberty, invest in their economic capacity, invest in their survival. And the result was trade partners of the United States received assistance from the United States along the way, whether it was Germany or South Korea, or then India, or then places like Mexico and Latin America. And now we see Africa starting to become middle income along the way. Total foreign aid from the United States was in the $60 billion range, got cut more than 60%. And then what was left has been sort of turned into, give me your critical minerals or I won't give you HIV drugs. This goes hand in hand with an approach that says we don't cooperate in the world, we try to dominate. USAID couldn't be more opposite in its approach to the world.
1: You mentioned JFK. Let me mention RFK Jr. I haven't heard that much about him in this context. What has he been doing with the CDC and other agencies that fall under Health and Human Services, his agency? What's he had to say about all this?
0: First of all, he's reached beyond HHS by stepping in to block foreign assistance with the White House backing for vaccines around the world. But within the HHS, CDC is hollowed out as an organization capable of acting abroad or at home in public health. More than a quarter of their staffing has been removed. Their laboratories have been shuttered, significant parts of them. The vaccine advisory committees needed to approve vaccines are not functioning at this point, and it's going to take a while to recover that. CDC can recover it because they still have an institution. They still have budgets that can be restored. It will take a while to build the expertise and infrastructure. USAID is a shell and will be hard to bring back. It will take time for countries to trust that every election does not become a change in the goals in the first place. It takes, you know, years to eradicate polio, years to build their surveillance for pandemics, years to reduce malnutrition in the world. And if we're divided about that and that becomes political fodder, then the institutions can't function. We won't be able to make a way forward. So I'd say the number one thing to restoring capacity is getting back to a place that we believe that these kinds of institutions are what we all want.
1: Atul, you can't read anybody's mind, but what was Elon Musk's motivation when it came to cutting USAID so severely?
0: The approach of DOGE was like the approach he's taken with companies like Twitter: take over, slash and burn. If anything's broken, we'll fix it after. And that was what continues to this day to be his argument.
1: So his vanity, the vanity of an efficiency expert.
0: Only he's destroying in the name of efficiency and left no efficiency behind at all. And he came in believing you could cut $2 trillion out of government. And it hit the shoals of USAID, this obscure agency accounting for less than $10 per American taxpayer per month. And within weeks, suddenly it became apparent that there would be massive loss of life. And it made the enterprise incredibly unpopular. He thought this was going to be, you know, a weekend and we'll move on. And it didn't turn out to be the case at all.
1: I wonder if you could give a specific example of a program that went down in flames in this effort and what the effect of its destruction has been in concrete terms.
0: The TB program, which dealt with a long-term effort to try to reverse what is still the biggest infectious killer in the world, and there are drug-resistant strains that are now evading our current arsenal of TB drugs. That work involved a project that I was part of that brought chest X-rays that were read by an AI reader for countries that didn't have a radiologist. you would screen, get a molecular test the same day, and be able to be put on treatment and follow up so that you stay on your medicines, because you have to stay on your medicines for a year. Those trials, the innovation was stopped. The programs to roll out the innovations that have been created were stopped in South Africa, in Mozambique, in other places like that, where you had high rates of TB, and they have now seen the tuberculosis deaths starting to rise. The cases have grown by multiples, and they had the names of people who've died.
1: A couple of things happened financially in the world in the last 2 weeks. The first is that we have now conclusively discovered that the President of the United States, who we have to say is the person most responsible for this, has enriched his family by, at the very least, a couple of billion dollars in cryptocurrency scams that have taken hold while he's president, that enrich him and his family. And Elon Musk has become the world's first trillionaire in the history of humanity, the first trillionaire. When you think about this, what possibly motivates these two unbelievably wealthy human beings to exact such, what seems to me and certainly seems to you, ruthless destruction on programs that, for with all their flaws, and all programs have flaws, such ruthless destruction on the health of humanity? What could possibly motivate them? And here I'm enlisting someone who's a surgeon as a possible psychiatrist.
0: Let me put it this way. In the memorandums of understanding that they now make with countries where they are putting some foreign assistance in, you don't see commitment to goals like we're going to reduce the overall mortality for children in the world. We're going to stop neglected tropical diseases that the U.S. has led the way in eliminating conditions that ranged from leprosy to river blindness. It's unimaginable that this is a group of people who would commit to such goals. They see them as woke. They see them as signs of weakness instead of taking a ruthless, their view of the world.
1: Wait. How is it woke to save the lives of children? Is it because they're not white European children in the main?
0: The worldview, the actions that you see, are that you believe the world is an amoral, ruthless, Mad Max world of the dominators and the dominated. And it is woke to believe that we can come together and solve problems. It is naivete, and worse, it's a distraction from the fact that we're in a battle, and the world is governed by those who are strong, dominating the weak.
1: I'm speaking with Atul Gawande, former assistant administrator for global health at USAID. He's also a surgeon, a professor of health policy, and a longtime contributor to The New Yorker. This is The New Yorker Radio Hour.
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0: This is the New Yorker Radio Hour. I'm David Remnick. USAID was originally established by President Kennedy in 1961. It helped eradicate smallpox in the 70s. And since 2003, it's provided HIV and AIDS treatments that have saved some 26 million lives. In recent years, it helped save more than 9 million children through vaccine access. And it also helped eradicate wild polio in Africa in 2020. I'm speaking with Atul Gawande, someone who's very familiar with the successes of USAID over the years. He was an assistant administrator for global health at the agency before stepping down in January of 2025. Let's return to our conversation. I had never had the impression that Trump voters wanted this, that Trump voters were voting for Trump the first time, the second time, or the third time, because they wanted to see aid to really disadvantaged populations all around the world dry up and disappear, leading to hundreds of thousands of deaths.
1: I couldn't agree more. That has been extremely unpopular. As the word filtered out of abandoning HIV patients, people in clinical trials, you name it, the U.S., across both parties and independents, reacted with horror.
0: What is your sense of how reversible this is? In other words, how much more damage is going to be done, and how much is it possible to put this terrible genie back in its bottle, if that's the right metaphor?
1: It's so unpopular that both Republicans and Democrats in Congress and the Senate voted for restoring the budget for foreign aid. They also refused to end and close down USAID completely. So it exists on paper. And they want the president and his officials to spend the funds on the things they specified. The power of the purse includes instructing the executive branch. It's already become apparent to the administration that they need these functions after all. They are now attempting to rehire into the State Department disaster assistance teams that were dismantled, but they have none of the infrastructure we had with offices around the world and embassies, depots that had stockpiles ready to go. And it's not clear they have the intent, but they know that it's unpopular, so they're trying to say we're doing some of this stuff.
0: So let's assume the best thing happens and the money is restored, infrastructure is rebuilt. And in the end, what will be the damage report for this adventure in DOGE?
1: It's already public man-made death. We're at hundreds of thousands of dead. We're seeing the signs of reversal of gains in HIV. I just received information from the African Neonatal Network, and they have spikes already in women delivering babies who have HIV. So we know these conditions are getting worse. It's not just Democrats turning some of these things back on. Mm-hmm. We have to have a bipartisan commitment about the idea of the role the United States plays in discovering solutions, cooperating and leading the world together to get them out into the world, and to set high standards for what the world can accomplish. That'll take time, but it's going to be millions of deaths.
0: Millions of deaths.
1: It's millions of deaths.
0: Earlier, I asked you to be a psychiatrist. Now I'm asking you to be a political analyst, and both things are asking a lot. Who will be held accountable by either the law or, more likely, history in this episode? And let's hope it's a limited episode. How will the amount of destruction and death be accounted? And what effect do you think it'll have on the lives of those responsible for executing this?
1: I think that's the reason why Elon Musk, the same month he's been made a trillionaire, is screaming online and aloud at congressmen and others and responding to things that I put online, is because he believes he's going to be held accountable by history. Trump routinely asks publicly and reported privately about whether he's going to hell or not. And the anger that is so directed at those who suggest there has been public man-made death, the anger comes from the cognitive dissonance between what they want to think they are, world dominators, people who will be remembered in history as having done good. They can't countenance the image that is suggested by this, which is that they are monsters.
0: Atul, you were just in South Sudan, or not long ago. Tell me, why were you there in the first place, and what were you trying to find out?
1: The United States has been instrumental in supporting its very establishment as a country. It's the youngest country in the world. It has still unresolved political issues and conflicts that have left people very vulnerable, and providing aid against suffering has been a key thing that the United States did. The sub-counties I visited where these primary health care centers were did not have intact government services otherwise.
0: Who did you talk to?
1: Well, I met with, first of all, a woman named Angelina David-Duer, who is the clinical manager in the county for the International Rescue Committee clinics. She was overseeing the clinics that were shut down and could tell me exactly what happened.
2: Yes, I got a call that the manager, the health manager, James Cone, sent a boat to go and pick me, because I was not aware that something is going to happen. I was just carrying out my normal duty. So I was called by phone, Angelina, you prepare your things, your call back. I say, what happened? Why? I have not finished my work. Say, no. The information came from the head office that we have to stop what we are doing. And any spending on that project should stop. Then I say, okay. I went and packed my thing. Came to the boat, I came to Gany, here. When I reached, at evening, I was called by the health manager, the field manager, Angeline, this is what happened. So this is an stop order, not from IRC, not from South Sudan, it's from where we are getting the funding that we should stop. And that order come from the president of the United States.
1: You know, it was a complete shutdown. And a scramble, because there were medicines and other things on the shelves they didn't want looted, so they had to get out to these places, and they're very far away. You have to travel, in some cases, 7-8 hours in order to get to the extent of what's there. I then went and visited some of those facilities, and I connected with her help to the sub-county chiefs. They're called the PIAM administrators, who keep their own records of deaths. So one of the things I found was that their own records showed that they are measuring an overall tenfold increase in child and adult deaths.
0: A tenfold increase?
1: Yes.
0: A tenfold increase. And how much of that increase can be put at the feet of DOGE and the cutting of American aid?
1: I can't exactly parse it out, but a huge amount of it, you know, went from 42 deaths in those seven sub-counties for children, for example, over 2 years, 2023 to 2024, and those deaths rose to 214 that they recorded. I also met with villagers and learned of dozens of cases of direct effects. I'll give you an example. So one was a woman I met in a community called Machar, and her name was Nyajek Guy Gwol. Her niece was staying with her, a two-year-old girl, who developed the symptoms of a pneumonia. The clinic that would have been there to take the girl to was no longer there. In order to travel, she had to go 3 hours walking and by canoe.
2: So when they start traveling from here, every minute they stop, then they give water. Till they reach almost to the nearest, to the near facility, then the lady stop. The girl stop taking the water at all. She cannot able to swallow.
1: The girl arrived alive. They were, you know, attempted to do resuscitation.
2: They try like pump, giving some air to support her in breathing. Till now the child's twice start diarrhea start passing stool coming out alone. And then from there, the breathing now is reducing. The breath reduces slowly, slowly. Then the nurse came again and checked the breathing, trying to check how the child is breathing until the last breath. And then she told the nurse, now this child is no longer breathing.
1: She had already gone into organ failure and died. Completely avoidable. And I found numerous cases like these.
0: I have to say, not only must this make you beyond furious, the people there, their attitude toward the United States must be transformed, no?
1: It's heartbreaking and devastating to see the people we've abandoned. They first and foremost are furious at their own government. These are people led by leaders who've been at war with each other for now on and off for a couple of decades. Part of our role there has been to be a steady force of support against suffering. America is loved there, and that has not faded.
0: How is that possible?
1: Because we've generally been there, and there's belief that we have not yet completely abandoned them, that we may yet come back. They know Trump has done it. When I left, however, this is the first time I've seen this, there was someone from China Aid. You know, China has rebranded their agency in providing cooperation and assistance. They've now called it China Aid. And there was an official coming to visit to offer their capabilities.
0: Let's say that in the best scenario, the system is reconstructed. What will that require? And if the best scenario comes about, what do you think ultimately the death toll will be?
1: You know, my parents came from India, and India was a place of starvation and recurrent droughts. And with support that lasted a quarter century, emerged after the Green Revolution and food aid as a place that was a food exporter and a breadbasket to the world. And if we're not committed to this fundamental proposition, then nothing happens. If we are committed, as we were, as the vast majority of Americans were for six decades, then incredible things happen. And I think you can see reversal. You know, if we believed in it today, we could stop this from being at millions. The only reason I predict that it gets to seven figures is because we're so deeply divided over everything right now as a country that we'll halt worsening the damage, but it'll take joint effort to actually stop it and regain our momentum.
0: Well, Atul, I'm sure we'll check in with you again as this terrible saga continues. And I want to thank you for all the extraordinary work you've done and you continue to do. Atul Gawande, thank you.
1: Thank you.
0: Atul Gawande is former assistant administrator for global health at USAID. You can find his writing at newyorker.com. Now, in a term that further redrew the boundaries of executive power, the Supreme Court handed down landmark rulings this year on voting rights, transgender athletes, and birthright citizenship. Our contributing writer, Ruth Marcus, covers the courts and the rule of law under Trump. And she recently spoke with The New Yorker's Political Scene podcast about this very consequential term.
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0: This is the New Yorker Radio Hour. I'm David Remnick. It would be an understatement to say that this summer has brought a flurry of incredible sports activity to the city of New York, to the country, and the world. What started with the triumph of my beloved Knicks in the NBA Finals has led to some remarkable tennis showdowns already in Wimbledon and a dramatic and already politicized World Cup tournament. And then there's all the speculation about the fate of 41-year-old LeBron James, the greatest scorer in the history of the league, who may be on the cusp of his NBA swan song.
1: Breaking news out of the NBA. Arsham Sharania reporting that after 8 years, LeBron James, the NBA's all-time leading scorer, will be playing a record 24th season in the NBA, but it will not be with the Los Angeles Lakers. The reaction is pouring in on...
0: To make sense of all the headlines and all the heroics, I sat down with my colleague, New Yorker sports writer Louisa Thomas. Louisa, it's good to talk to you again. The last time we talked was with Vincent Cunningham, all verklempt and hysterical about the Knicks win, and I still think that's the dominant story in sports, possibly for the next, I don't know, decade? What do you think?
2: Nothing else has happened since then.
0: But we're going to let a few other events sneak through the door, namely the World Cup, and I got to say, there are a lot of reasons to be a little... Well, I don't know, sheepish about Americanness lately, but that whole Trump episode and the American team, what do you make of it? What a disaster.
2: I mean, it really was a U-turn in good vibes.
0: What compelled the President of the United States to get involved in a red card? And tell us the story.
2: David. Are you asking me to wax poetically about the interiority of the President of the United States?
0: Yeah, why not? Why not? Why not?
2: Well, I think Trump had been kind of snoozing through the early part of July. He'd actually been remarkably hands-off about the World Cup. He'd been involved in his, you know, his own 250th celebrations. He had not been at any of the games so far, but... He repeatedly claimed that he did not know what a red card was.
3: Red card. I didn't know what the hell a red card was. When I found out, I said, you got to be kidding.
2: Until that moment.
0: But he had lots of thoughts about it.
2: Yes. He knew that that wasn't a red card, yeah. Whatever it was.
0: Generationally, a guy who's 80 years old, who grew up in the New York area, soccer is not his thing. This is a guy who still thinks George Steinbrenner is the owner of the Yankees. And so he gets involved and he protests the red card. And then the team gets their star back, and admittedly, it was not a great call, the red card. And the American team just seemed to go, you know, belly up. What happened out on the field?
2: Well, one thing that happens is that they faced a superior team, yeah. Which had not yet happened. Belgium played extremely well. Belgium played like they were motivated to defend not only their honor, but the honor of football. And, you know, it's interesting because the U.S. actually came out a little flat in several of the games, yeah. Even in the first game against Paraguay. You know, for the first few minutes, they were pretty disorganized, and Paraguay was actually the one with the better chance. But what happened in the first two games especially is that they scored early, and that seemed to settle them and allowed them to sort of get into their patterns. But in this game, Belgium came out and had an immediate chance. I mean, it was like from kickoff.
4: An electric start. And the USA didn't really take charge, and Belgium did.
2: And I think that rocked them back after what had been obviously an emotional 24 hours. And then Belgium scored quite quickly. And then it was just like the wheels just not only came off, but flew into outer space.
4: Belgian celebrations fill the Seattle air as the Red Devils roar into the quarterfinals. United States of America 1, Belgium 4.
0: You know, now that baseball, you know, people are, you know, you've got instant replay about balls and strikes and plays at first base and all the rest. And we have all kinds of video second guessing in other sports. How is that dealt with in football and soccer?
2: What happens is, you know, the use of, as known as VAR in soccer, video assisted referee, is extremely controversial and contested among soccer fans, because when it helps your team, it's obviously just objective truth. Right. And when it goes against you, it's misused somehow. But basically the idea, and this is infiltrating sports, all sports really, is that there's this idea that we should get calls right, and we have the technology to do it, so let's try. Basically, there is someone monitoring these TVs, basically, and they have the capacity to slow down or replay. And when something is missed, you know, the referee is alerted that they're going to go to a video review. And in this case, the original call was not even made on the field, but the video review alerted, we're going to review this. And there is a rule that if you step on someone's leg, that's considered quite dangerous, as because it is, you know.
0: Yeah.
2: And there have been cases in which players have just totally kind of flown out of control into players and stepped on their legs and you know, broken them. So in this case, though, in the sort of regular run of play, like in the flow of the game, it was just a sort of typical football challenge. But what happened was, when they went to video review, they actually watched the replay over and over. And when you slow these things down, they can look pretty horrific. I mean, there is a photo of Flo, as many people in soccer call him, for the obvious reasons, standing on top of, you know, the Bosnians player, kind of twisted ankle. And that is, you know, pretty uncontrovertible. However, you're actually supposed to watch it as the referee has watched it. So one of the US's objections here was that they had misused VAR by slowing it down and focusing on the still photos instead of watching it as the referee would have watched it, which is a sort of more typical play.
0: This drive toward exactitude, it's kind of like a philosophical question that we
2: that
0: we no longer are going to tolerate the, you know, sort of the ups and downs of the judgment and eyesight of an umpire or a referee. And we're going to get it so absolutely right that you can now have offsides calls determined by a sensor that's in the ball.
2: Yes.
0: How does that work?
2: There are sensors in the ball.
0: Yeah.
2: I mean, it works as it sounds. There are sensors in the ball that can measure exactly not only where it is, but if it's been touched. And so there have been several controversial calls where it hasn't looked like it's been touched, but the sensor has kind of flared and maybe it sort of hit a few strands of someone's hair, or, you know, maybe someone was offside by a millimeter. And, you know, one of the interesting things here is that there is a very small margin of error for all of these things, but we are not allowed to operate in the gray here. This has been an issue in tennis. This has been an issue in baseball, obviously. This has been an issue in all sorts of sports as we sort of try and figure out what kind of human judgment we want to involve.
0: Now, another big issue with World Cup, before we leave it, is I'm now starting to see, because, as you know, trend pieces in journalism, if you have three examples, you're all set to go. Is there a Trump curse? Trump came to see the Knicks in game three. The Knicks lose. He goes to see the Chiefs in the Super Bowl. The Chiefs get obliterated. And now he interferes in the World Cup and the U.S. team really performs poorly. Are you willing to set down the law here and say there's a Trump curse when it comes to sports? Because
2: I was ready to do it after two, two a series makes.
0: Yeah, there you go.
2: But yes, I mean, I do think, you know, there is some question about whether or not this was just a soccer question. Was the U.S. going to win? But I do think that there was a different kind of energy around the team. There was a different kind of energy around the Belgian team. These are not double blind experiments. We can't go back in time and say what would have happened if they were able to play without this kind of interference. But I can say that, you know, the U.S. coach is very interested in energy. He thinks that everything comes back to like positive, good vibes. And that stuff is sort of usually kind of overlooked because he's such a good tactical coach. But in this case, I think he might be completely right. You know, the energy around this team, it shifted.
0: Yeah, it really did. Now, let's get to very important things. The Knicks, I feel they did not improve substantially during the free agency period. I think they kind of, for financial reasons so and so on, are standing pat. The big news in the NBA action in recent days has been the destiny of the 41-year-old, now former Laker, LeBron James. And the choice seems to be whether he goes to the Cavaliers for a poetic ending of his career or whether he goes to join the Warriors and have fun with Steph Curry. What do you think he'll do?
2: And here I thought you were going to spend the entire segment talking about Mitchell Robinson going to the Celtics.
0: Fare thee well, Mitchell. Don't break your hand. Don't punch any more trucks.
2: I mean, where does my heart go? My heart always goes to poetry. So, I want him to be Odysseus, returning home. But much like Odysseus, I actually think that there is something in LeBron James that always needs to leave.
0: Bye bye, Penelope.
2: Exactly. I think he really is considering Golden State. I mean, there are other reasons for him to want to go to Golden State. One is, to have fun with Steph Curry, which would be its own kind of poetry.
0: Yeah, I'll watch that.
2: Yeah, for sure. And also it is closer. He has no intention of moving his base camp, back to Akron. He still has family there. He still has roots there, but his life is in LA now, and that's an easier trip from San Francisco than from Ohio.
0: I think you and I and Vincent, even though we're all reduced to tears literally streaming down the face of Vincent Cunningham on our Substack Live final night.
5: Wemby tries a three, puts it up off the mark. Ananobi the rebound. It's over. Knick fans, this is not a dream. Your long, long wait has ended. Go ahead and cry after 53 years. The Knicks.
0: We all realize that San Antonio is a great team, and Victor Wembanyama is a fantastic player who's only going to get better. What does he have to do in the offseason to be that much better, particularly in the playoffs? What's the slight missing piece in Wemby that's going to have to come together?
2: Well, one thing that happened is that he played, 20 to 30 minutes during the regular season, and suddenly he was playing 40 minutes a night in high pressure situations. So one thing is just building up his fitness base. I think, though, Wemby is a person who is sort of obsessed with the completeness of the game. Keeping his cool. You referred to his penchant for smushing the opposition.
6: This is what frustrated Bronson.
7: Oh, whoa! That should be a flagrant one. I can understand why Brunson, and then Wimby's laughing at it.
0: I think some of that was a little deliberate, because he was seen as a little bit soft and a little too nice. And a little not badass enough. Mm-hmm. And okay, maybe you don't have to try to break our hero's ankle in the process, but I think some of that might have been deliberate.
2: Yeah, he does do that. And, it's going to be interesting to see, because he went, speaking of U-turns on vibes, he went from someone who was universally admired and celebrated almost to being someone who is seen as a great villain. And there is a place for villains in the NBA, for sure.
0: Now, finally, another thing that I was watching was tennis, and I was really taken, really, really moved by Serena's comeback match against this very young, very nervous. It was just very touching to watch this match. Tell me about how you saw that.
2: Oh, yeah. I mean, I was actually surprised by how moved I was, in part because it seems to me that everybody was surprised by Serena coming back. I had been waiting for this day since she had, quote unquote, retired. So I was not at all surprised when she came back. You saw it from the very, there's this kind of ESPN has these cameras everywhere. I mean, it's like, right, absolutely surveilled. And in the hallway where you go from the players' locker room out to the court, they are tracking the players the whole time. And Serena's opponent she did not know where to put her eyes.
0: Right.
2: She had never been in this situation. And she was just like a deer, And Serena, because she has been in this situation so many times. And she very much knew she was on camera, just looked as relaxed as, you know, a lake. And when they stepped out there, I was like, wow, this is moving. But we didn't get, you know, it was a slow build. And just when I thought the match was, you know, going to be over, Serena did the thing that Serena does.
8: That's right.
2: And she started throwing down aces, you know, down break point. She started kind of, in tennis, there's this classic pattern of the big serve followed by the big forehand. And she did one of those, like, you know, and it was just like, I was transported back to 2011 or 2012, you know, yeah. I mean, or
8: earlier.
2: 2002, you know, I mean, it was just one of those
8: moments.
2: It
8: was like muscle memory.
9: Game Williams.
10: You don't become one of the greatest athletes of all time for nothing. Champion spirit. And she's in this fight, Serena Williams.
8: But now Serena has knee problems. And do you think this comeback is over just as it started?
2: She has actually announced, or her one of her coaches, Renee Stubbs, who is herself a doubles Grand Slam winner, that she's going to play in the U.S. Open. Mm. And hopefully, as long as her knee is okay, she's going to probably play a warm-up event. So do I think it's over? I don't know. I mean, she is not someone who likes to go out on a loss. The problem is in tennis, unless you win the tournament, you go out on a loss. And it's also hard to imagine her going out on a win.
8: that would be just beyond.
2: Yes.
8: Well, Louisa, it's always a pleasure to talk sports with you. Thank you so much.
2: Always.
8: Louisa Thomas writes the Sporting Scene column for The New Yorker, and you can find her writing on the World Cup, Serena Williams' attempted comeback, and much more at newyorker.com. I'm David Remnick, and that's our program for today. Thanks for listening. See you next time.
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This is Weekend Edition. I'm Scott Simon, this hour on the scene in Houston, where immigrants

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1: 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Taking a look here at the Fairbanks area weather. At the moment, it's 62 degrees and mostly cloudy at the Fairbanks International Airport. And for the remainder of today, mostly sunny skies are expected with a high near 81. Light and variable wind becoming south 20 to 25 miles per hour in the afternoon, with wind gusts reaching 40 miles an hour. Tonight, isolated showers, mostly cloudy skies with a low around 50. Southwest winds 15 to 25 miles an hour, decreasing to 5 to 15 miles per hour after midnight. Wind gusts could reach as high as 40 miles per hour. Chance of precipitation is 20%. We've got more Weekend Edition coming up.
0: I'm Dan Ronan with these headlines. Graham Plattner has officially dropped his candidacy for the U.S. Senate in Maine. The state Democratic Party now has a little more than 2 weeks to find a replacement to challenge Republican Senator Susan Collins. Apple is suing its artificial intelligence rival OpenAI in federal court in California, accusing the company of stealing trade secrets as it seeks additional hardware for its ChatGPT program. Days after French President Emmanuel Macron paid a landmark visit to Damascus, Syria, France is returning 23 Syrian archaeological treasures after they were in France for at least 15 years. I'm Dan Roman, NPR News.

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1: It's weather time here for the Lower Keokuk and Middle Yukon Valleys. For today, Saturday is looking like rain. An 80% chance here in Galena with a high in the upper 60s. It's not going to get any better overnight tonight either. It's a wet Saturday night and a low in the upper 40s. It will let up a bit tomorrow, but staying cloudy for the next several days with heavier rain by middle of next week in Galena. Heading over to Tanana now. Today looks like rain for you too at a slightly lesser 60% chance. A high today on the balmy side at 77 in spite of the clouds and rain. It will cool tonight to the mid-40s and tomorrow to just the upper 60s and a 50% chance of continued Sunday rainfall in Tanana. For St. Mary's, today looks like a 70% chance and increasing winds too, 15 to 20 miles an hour this afternoon. It'll be a high in the upper 50s. Showers through the night tonight too with a low in the mid-40s and tomorrow as well with a high in the mid-50s out on the Yukon Delta.
2: Come along, children. Now we're going to have a little music, like old times. Look, now I'll start the melody on the organ.

It is Spare the Rock, Spoil the Child, Indie Music for Indie Kids. Bill Childs with you, as I am every week, come to you from our flagship station, KUTX 98.9. And I'm just looking at the songs that I've got stacked up to maybe play today. Might be a weird song or a weird show. Happens sometimes on these long holiday weekends. I'm going to start off here with Walking My Cat Named Dog by They Might Be Giants.

WNXP out of Nashville, somebody was doing like a whole set of Stax Records songs, including that one, Booker T and the MGs, Green Onions. And I was like, I should do at least one or two songs from Stax. Not any particular reason other than it's awesome, great song. And before that was Jackie Shane, not a Stax performer, but covering Rufus Thomas's Walking the Dog, sort of legendary Stax recording as well. Jack Shane was very prominent in the Toronto scene, an early trans performer. That's her cover of Walking the Dog. And start off with them by the Giants, Walking My Cat Named Dog. Just heard about Green Onions. Let's hear Gustafur Yellowgold singing about One's Onions.

Elizabeth Cotton with Freight Train, Little Folkies did Chug-a-Lug-a-Lug, Train a-Comin'. That's from their Smithsonian Folkways debut. And Gustavus Yellow Gold did One's Onions. Happy 4th of July weekend to you. Hope you've enjoyed the long weekend, or you are in the process of enjoying the long weekend. And let's see here. How shall we celebrate America? I think we shall celebrate America with Jason Isbell in the 400 unit, with Brittany Spencer and John Paul White helping out, covering an incredible song written by Jim Weatherly, done most notably by Gladys Knight and the Pips. It's Midnight Train to Georgia. It's a train theme.

0: your feet if you're not in a rush. And you can't wait, then the next train is on the way.
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2: Come on, let's try it faster. Are you ready?

gotten there in the first set, and if you've listened to the show for a while, you've got a pretty good bet that if I'm playing Elizabeth Cotton somewhere, probably also going to play Firehose in memory of Elizabeth Cotton. The show is Spare the Rock, Spoil the Child, music for kids and their grown-ups, come to you from KUTX 98.9, the Austin Music Experience. And we're at the point in the show when I need your help, friends. Here's what's going to happen. I'm going to ask you if you have a question. You're going to say yes. I'm then going to ask you what that question is, and you're going to yell as loudly as you can, so loudly I can hear you here in the studio. Are you prepared to rock? And then we'll proceed accordingly. Okay. Hey, everybody, do you have a question for me? You do? That is excellent. I'm so glad to hear that. What is that question? I'm in fact prepared to rock, but first, advice from They Might Be Giants.

yeah, change my mind. You're invited. That's okay. Come on in. Come on in.

All-American Half Pound. Picture beef patty, lettuce, tomato. This is Rock and Roll Radio. 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

That is the family music project of Matt Pryor from the Get Up Kids. It's the Terrible Twos, When I Get to 11. Heard from R.E.M., Stand, and Ramones, Do You Remember Rock and Roll Radio? And, of course, Cuckoo and the Shackletons with Cat Party. Coming up before the end of the show, we're going to hear new music from Lachi, featuring Lisa Loeb and Raoul Madone. We're going to go back to a fun, weird compilation that Shovels and Rope put out. Maybe Dan and Claudia Zanes getting some help from Steve Earle. We'll find out.

rainbow pout. Red is a part of the rainbow. 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White is part of the rainbow.

0: The stuff that Dan Zanes has put out since becoming musical and life partners with Claudia Zanes has just been incredible. And love that song. It's Tomorrow's Train, Steve Earle helping out. Heard My Morning Jacket doing a Timmy Thomas cover before that. The probably second best known Timmy Thomas song, Rainbow Power. New music from Lachey. We're going to chat with Lachey, I think, on next week's show, probably. Hear all about that new album and project. This has Lisa Loeb and Raoul Midon on it. The song is I Like Me.
1: I like me. I like the way I walk. I like the way I talk and the way I think. I like the way I move. I like the way I groove and I do my thing.

Shovels and Rope doing their version of The Ants Go Marching. At Latchy before that here on Spare the Rock, Spoil the Child. And friends, we have reached the end of the show. Thanks for hanging out with me. My name's Bill Childs. I said that strangely. Let me try that again. My name's Bill Childs, here with you every week. Delighted to be here. 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This week, it is Cells. Have a good week, y'all. Bye-bye.

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2: It's weather time here for the Lower Keokuk and Middle Yukon Valleys. For today, Saturday is looking like rain. An 80% chance here in Galena with a high in the upper 60s. It's not going to get any better overnight tonight either. It's a wet Saturday night and a low in the upper 40s. It will let up a bit tomorrow, but staying cloudy for the next several days with heavier rain by middle of next week in Galena. Heading over to Tananaw now. Today looks like rain for you too at a slightly lesser 60% chance. A high today on the balmy side at 77 in spite of the clouds and rain. It will cool tonight to the mid-40s and tomorrow to just the upper 60s and a 50% chance of continued Sunday rainfall in Tananaw. For St. Mary's, today looks like a 70% chance and increasing winds too, 15 to 20 miles an hour this afternoon. It'll be a high in the upper 50s. Showers through the night tonight too with a low in the mid-40s and tomorrow as well with a high in the mid-50s out on the Yukon Delta.
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scraping.

Science is the lightning, your brain is the key. They're gonna make some electricity. You can't win a science fair with a tinfoil hat. The world looks level.

That's Animal Farm right here on the Children's Hour from a release called We Are One with Screen Time. 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Episode one is Speaking the Truth, Media Literacy and Misinformation. 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Look for Communication Nation. In today's episode, we learned a lot of important words like critical thinking, which is asking questions to think carefully about whether something is true or that makes sense before we believe it. Media consumption. How much and what types of media do you use? Do you see, do you hear, read, and think about? We also learned about misinformation. That's false or incorrect information that is spread by people. When it's spread intentionally, it's known as disinformation. In our current election season in the United States, we're already seeing examples of disinformation in videos where certain political candidates have been misrepresented using AI. 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We're going to go out with one that will hopefully remind you what's really most important. 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We'll catch you next time. This is the Voodoo Cats.

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0: KIYU-FM, 88.1, Galena, Alaska. It's weather time here for the Lower Keokuk and Middle Yukon Valleys. For today, Saturday is looking like rain. An 80% chance here in Galena with a high in the upper 60s. It's not going to get any better overnight tonight either. It's a wet Saturday night and a low in the upper 40s. It will let up a bit tomorrow, but staying cloudy for the next several days with heavier rain by middle of next week in Galena. Heading over to Tananaw now. Today looks like rain for you too at a slightly lesser 60% chance. A high today on the balmy side at 77 in spite of the clouds and rain. It will cool tonight to the mid-40s and tomorrow to just the upper 60s and a 50% chance of continued Sunday rainfall in Tananaw. For St. Mary's, today looks like a 70% chance and increasing winds too, 15 to 20 miles an hour this afternoon. It'll be a high in the upper 50s. Showers through the night tonight too with a low in the mid-40s and tomorrow as well with a high in the mid-50s out on the Yukon Delta.
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2: Hello, everyone. 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Each week we air check the songs, the artists, and the stories behind the music on This Week in Rock and Roll History. July 6, 1957. Paul McCartney met John Lennon for the first time when Lennon's band, The Quarrymen, were playing at a church social. In the church basement between sets, 15-year-old McCartney teaches a 16-year-old Lennon to play and sing Eddie Cochran's 20 Flight Rock. July 8, 1957. Capitol Records released Lot 11 by Gene Vincent and his Blue Caps on 45, written by Bernice Bedwell. Lot 11 was recorded at Capitol Studios in Los Angeles and released with Wear My Ring on the B-side, co-written by Bobby Darin and Don Kirshner. The record went to number 7 on the R&B charts and number 14 on the pop singles charts on October 14th. Lot 11 by Gene Vincent and his Blue Caps.

released July 8, 1957. Lot 11 by Gene Vincent and his Blue Caps. July 10, 1963. The Beatles record a BBC radio session at Aeolian Hall, New Bond Street, London, England, for two light program show segments of Pop Goes the Beatles, with producer Terry Hanaberry and host Rodney Burke. The second segment, show number 7 in the Pop Goes the Beatles series, was recorded that afternoon along with guests The Searchers and was broadcast on July 30th. Written by Robert Lee Romero, The Hippie Hippie Shake by The Beatles.

Recorded for BBC Radio July 10th, 1963. The Hippie Hippie Shake by the Beatles. July 11th, 1964. MusiCorps Records release It Hurts to Be in Love by Gene Pitney on 45. Co-written by Howard Greenfield and Helen Miller, the song was originally intended for Neil Sedaka. Sedaka's recording was rejected by his record label, RCA. His contract called for his records to be recorded at their studios, which it wasn't. Sedaka re-recorded the track at RCA but wasn't happy with the results. The song was then offered to Gene Pitney, who used Sedaka's recording, replacing the original lead vocal with his own. Everything about it was Sedaka's original recording. The arrangement, backing vocals, and piano playing. The record entered the charts on July 18th and went to number 7 on October 3rd. It Hurts to Be in Love by Gene Pitney.

producers Brian Holland and Lamont Dozier, co-written by the pair with Eddie Holland. Released October 21st, the single reached number 19 on December 4th. Something About You by the Four Tops.

Recorded July 8th, 1965. Something About You by the Four Tops. July 9th, 1966. See You in September by Paterson, New Jersey group The Happenings enters the singles charts on BT Puppy Records. Co-written by Sid Wayne and Sherman Edwards, the song was first recorded by Pittsburgh, Pennsylvania vocal group The Tempos. The Happenings version peaked at number 3 on August 27th. 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

entering the singles charts on July 9, 1966. See you in September by The Happenings. July 11th, 1966, Capitol Records release Wouldn't It Be Nice, coupled with God Only Knows by the Beach Boys on 45. In some countries, God Only Knows was the single A-side, charting at number two in Britain. God Only Knows was recorded during a month of sessions through March and April at United Western Recorders and CBS Columbia Square Hollywood, with Brian Wilson producing. In America, the record peaked at number eight on September 17th. God Only Knows by the Beach Boys.

0: God Only Knows by the Beach Boys, released July 11th, 1966.
1: 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The Cool Song of the Week is next. It's Rock and Roll in the Rearview Mirror as we take a look back at This Week in Rock and Roll History.

It is time right now for our cool song of the week. And it comes from July 7th, 1972, when the soundtrack album from the movie The Harder They Come is released in Britain on Island Records. Not issued in America until February 1973 on the Mango Records label, the film and its music brought reggae to a much larger audience. In 2021, it was deemed culturally, historically, or aesthetically significant by the Library of Congress and selected for preservation in the National Recording Registry. The soundtrack album peaked at number 140 on April 12th. The Harder They Come by Jimmy Cliff is our cool song of the week.

The theme song for the movie The Harder They Come by Jimmy Cliff, released on the soundtrack album from the film on July 7th, 1972. Our cool song of the week. July 6, 1967. The backing tracks for Jackie Wilson's Your Love Keeps Lifting Me Higher and Higher are recorded at Columbia Studios in Chicago with producer Carl Davis and the moonlighting house band The Funk Brothers with Johnny Griffith on keyboards. Drummer Maurice White, later of Earth, Wind, and Fire, also played on the session. Wilson's vocal track was cut in a single take. Released in August, the 45 peaked at number 6 on October 7th, number 1 on the R&B charts.

Recorded July 6, 1967. Your Love Keeps Lifting Me Higher and Higher by Jackie Wilson. July 8, 1967. The Jimi Hendrix Experience opens for the Monkees on the first date of the Monkees' first tour in Jacksonville, Florida. The Monkees were genuine fans of Hendrix and his band, but the young crowds attending didn't make the same connection with Jimmy's heavy mix of psychedelic blues. The double bill would play seven dates together before Hendrix asked to be released from the tour contract. July 6, 1968. Dreams of the Everyday Housewife by Glen Campbell enters the singles charts following a June release on Capitol Records. Written by Chris Gantry, the session was produced and arranged by Al DeLore and featured Hal Blaine on drums, Joe Osborne on bass, and Al Casey on guitar. The record peaked at number 32 on August 10th and number 3 on the country singles charts. Dreams of the Everyday Housewife by Glen Campbell.

entering the singles charts July 6th, 1968. Dreams of the Everyday Housewife by Glen Campbell. On This Week in Rock and Roll History. July 11th, 1968. Elektra Records release Waiting for the Sun, the third album by The Doors. The record was produced by Paul A. Rothchild and engineered by Bruce Botnick at Sunset Sound and TTG Studios in Los Angeles from January through May. Rothchild pushed the band through numerous takes of unrehearsed new material, which contributed to tensions that arose during the sessions. The LP featured the hit Hello, I Love You. The record peaked at number one on September 7th and has sold over 7 million copies since its original release. On the same night of the LP's release, The Doors make their UK stage debut at London's Roundhouse Club. From the Waiting for the Sun LP, Love Street by The Doors.

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July 10th, 1971, Bell Records released Sweet City Woman by Canadian band The Stampeders on 45, written by the band singer and guitarist Rich Dodson, and produced by Mel Shaw. The record went to number 8 on October 23rd. Sweet City Woman by The Stampeders.

0: released July 10, 1971. Sweet City Woman by the Stampeders.
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0: Let's get into the rock and roll birthdays this week. On July 5th, New Orleans R&B singer, songwriter, and guitarist Smiley Lewis, born Overton Lemons in 1913 in DeQuincy, Louisiana. Songwriter and record producer Snuff Garrett, born Thomas Leslie Garrett in 1938 in Dallas, Texas. Garrett became a staff producer for Liberty Records in 1959, was responsible for hiring Phil Spector as an assistant, and worked with many Brill Building songwriters to bring hits to Sonny and Cher, Gary Lewis, Del Shannon, and many others. Singer, songwriter, and guitarist for the band, Robbie Robertson, born Jamie Robbie Robertson in Toronto, Ontario, Canada in 1943. July 6th birthdays. Early rock and roll star Bill Haley, born William John Clifton Haley in 1925 in Highland Park, Michigan. R&B singer Gene Chandler, born Eugene Dixon in 1937 in Chicago, Illinois. July 7th, the Beatles drummer, singer, actor, and solo recording artist Ringo Starr, born Richard Starkey in 1940 in Liverpool, England. Argent and Kinks bassist Jim Rodford, born in 1941 in Hertfordshire, England. July 8th birthdays. Chuck Berry's longtime pianist and songwriting collaborator Johnny Johnson, born in 1924 in Fairmont, West Virginia. The grassroots singer, guitarist, and keyboardist Warren Ettner, born in Boston, Massachusetts in 1944. Depeche Mode's Andy Fletcher, born in 1961 in Nottingham, England. July 9th birthdays. Jimi Hendrix experienced drummer Mitch Mitchell, born in 1946 in Ealing, Middlesex, England. Original AC/DC singer Bon Scott, born Ronald Belford Scott in 1946 in Forfar, Angus, Scotland. White Stripes guitarist, singer-songwriter, and record producer Jack White, born John Anthony Gillis in 1975 in Detroit, Michigan. July 10th. Elf, Rainbow, Black Sabbath vocalist and solo artist Ronnie James Dio, born Ronald James Potavana in Portsmouth, New Hampshire in 1942. Singer-songwriter Arlo Guthrie, born in Brooklyn, New York City in 1947, the son of folk music icon Woody Guthrie. July 11th birthdays, Nitty Gritty Dirt Band guitarist and singer Jeff Hanna, born in Detroit, Michigan in 1947. Pointer Sisters singer Bonnie Pointer, born in 1950 in Oakland, California. And to finish up the rock and roll birthdays this week, Bon Jovi guitarist Richie Sambora, born in Perth Amboy, New Jersey in 1959. July 9th, 1972, Dancing in the Moonlight by King Harvest is released on 45, beginning a long climb into the national charts, entering on October 28th. Written by Sherman Kelly, produced by Jack Robinson, and originally recorded in 1970 by Kelly's band Buffalongo, two former members of the band were in Paris-based band King Harvest, who cut their version. The group disbanded after 6 months, and the single sat unreleased for a year until it was bought and released worldwide by Perception Records. Dancing in the Moonlight reached number 5 in Canada, number 13 in the U.S. on February 24th. King Harvest.

released July 9th, 1972. Dancing in the Moonlight by King Harvest. On This Week in Rock and Roll History. July 11th, 1973. Warner Brothers Records released Billion Dollar Babies by Alice Cooper on 45. The song was co-written by singer Alice Cooper, guitarist Michael Bruce, and Reggie Vincent. Produced by Bob Ezrin, the song features guest vocals by Donovan Leitch. The record peaked at number 57 on September 1st. Billion Dollar Babies by Alice Cooper.

The title track of the Billion Dollar Babies LP by Alice Cooper, released July 11th, 1973. July 8th, 1975, Warner Brothers Records released Sweet Maxine by the Doobie Brothers on 45, co-written by the Doobies' Patrick Simmons and Tom Johnston. Jeff Skunk Baxter, now a full-time member of the band, played slide guitar, and Little Feat's Billy Payne played piano on the track. The record peaked at number 40 on August 30th. Sweet Maxine by the Doobie Brothers.

Released July 8, 1975. Sweet Maxine by the Doobie Brothers. July 11, 1975. Warner Brothers Records released the self-titled Fleetwood Mac album. During a search for studios to record the LP, Mick Fleetwood met Lindsey Buckingham and Stevie Nicks while they recorded songs for a second Buckingham Nicks LP and later asked them to join Fleetwood Mac after the departure of Bob Welch. The LP featured the hits Over My Head and Rhiannon. The album peaked at number one on September 4th. Monday Morning by Fleetwood Mac. Monday.

0: Monday Morning, released on the self-titled Fleetwood Mac album, July 11th, 1975. And that's a wrap for this week. Join us again next week as we air check the songs, the artists, and the stories behind the music on This Week in Rock and Roll History. 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

0: 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It's weather time here for the Lower Keokuk and Middle Yukon Valleys. For today, Saturday is looking like rain. An 80% chance here in Galena with a high in the upper 60s. It's not going to get any better overnight tonight either. It's a wet Saturday night and a low in the upper 40s. It will let up a bit tomorrow, but staying cloudy for the next several days with heavier rain by middle of next week in Galena. Heading over to Tanana now. Today looks like rain for you too at a slightly lesser 60% chance. A high today on the balmy side at 77 in spite of the clouds and rain. It will cool tonight to the mid-40s and tomorrow to just the upper 60s and a 50% chance of continued Sunday rainfall in Tanana. For St. Mary's, today looks like a 70% chance and increasing winds too, 15 to 20 miles an hour this afternoon. It'll be a high in the upper 50s. Showers through the night tonight too with a low in the mid-40s and tomorrow as well with a high in the mid-50s out on the Yukon Delta.
1: The 1960s and the 1970s, two of the most significant decades of the 20th century.
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6: What we have in mind is breakfast in bed for 400,000.
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7: People have got to know whether or not their president's a crook. Well, I'm not a crook.
8: Inside the U.S. Embassy compound, looking out now at a floodlit scene as night falls here in Tehran.
9: I am here to announce my intention to seek the Republican nomination for President of the United States.
1: And through it all, some of the greatest music ever written and recorded in the history of mankind. My name's Stephen Stone, and over the next 3 hours, we'll celebrate that music with the Stone Man Dance Party.
7: People have got to know whether or not their president's a crook. Well, I'm not a crook.
8: Inside the U.S. Embassy compound, looking out now at a floodlit scene as night falls here in Tehran.
9: I am here to announce my intention to seek the Republican nomination for President of the United States.
1: And through it all, some of the greatest music ever written and recorded in the history of mankind. My name's Stephen Stone, and over the next 3 hours, we'll celebrate that music with the Stone Man Dance Party.
10: How you doing out there?

From 1974, Brownsville Station, spoken in the boys' room, opening up the Stone Man Dance Party this week. Right now, from 1962, the immortal Sam Cooke. Let me.

with Little Willie. In 1963, a Chicago trio called The Impressions teamed up with producer Johnny Pate, who helped to update their sound and create a more lush soul sound for the band. The result was this classic from 1963, the million-selling gold single that topped both the R&B charts and made it to number 4 in the pop charts. It also became one of The Impressions' group signature songs. Here's It's All Right. It's

from 1971, Bill Withers and Ain't No Sunshine When She's Gone. Don't forget to visit our website, stonemandanceparty.com. Let us know what you want to hear. We'd be happy to get it on for you real quick.

0: You can also reach out to us through our Facebook page for the Stoneman Dance Party. And please, while you're there, give us a like, won't you? We can't have too many of those. And as always, feel free to follow us on Twitter. Our handle at Stone Dance Party. That's at STONE Dance Party. Now, we've got a lot of requests this week. Some trips to the Groove Yard and Forgotten Great Classics and a whole lot more. And even a few surprises. You don't want to miss any of it. We'll be right back after these words.
1: With this day in Alaska history for July 11th, this is Tim Bodoni. On this day in 1921, the last of the old Russian blockhouses at Sitka was raised by the Coast and Geodetic Survey because its iron spikes interfered with the instruments at the nearby Magnetic Observatory. In the year 1949 on this day, after a week-long search, a missing Ween, Alaska plane was found 50 miles north of Fort Yukon. 70-year-old Dr. Melville Cook, his wife, and pilot Bill Currington were alive and well. On this day in 1969, the ferry E.L. Bartlett made its maiden voyage to Valdez and Whittier. It was named after Alaska's first senator, Bob Bartlett. He served as Alaska's territorial delegate to the U.S. Congress from 1944 until statehood in 1959. He then served as a U.S. senator until his death in 1968. Governor Walter Hickel appointed the majority leader of the Alaska House of Representatives, Ted Stevens, as his successor. And on this day in the year 2006, voters in the Yukon River community of Nalato overwhelmingly supported a proposal to open a city-run liquor store in the village. With about a third of Nalato's population voting, 70% said yes to the store and 30% said no. A license from the state's Alcoholic Beverage Control Board was secured in 2007. And those are a few things that happened on this day in Alaska history, a production of KIYU Galena for Community Radio of Alaska.
0: Welcome back to the dance party, everybody. I'm Stephen Stone, and we return now to the year 1964 and those original Jersey Boys themselves, Frankie Valli and the Four Seasons with Ragdoll.

From 1976, Maxine Nightingale, right back where we started from. Percy Sledge of Layton, Alabama, worked a series of blue-collar jobs in the fields of Layton, Alabama, before taking a job as an orderly at the Colbert County Hospital in Sheffield, Alabama. Throughout the mid-1960s, he toured the Southeast with the Esquire's Combo on the weekend while working at the hospital during the week. You see, you got to do what you got to do to stay alive. Well, a former patient and a mutual friend of Percy's and record producer Quinn Ivey introduced the two. An audition followed, and the rest, as they say, is history. Percy achieved a lot of success throughout the 1960s and early 1970s, but none was bigger than this classic from 1966, When a Man Loves a Woman.

From 1966, Percy Sledge and When a Man Loves a Woman. In his later years, Percy would receive the Rhythm and Blues Foundation's Career Achievement Award. 73 years old today, and he's still getting it done. Friends, don't forget to visit and give us a like on our Facebook page. We'd love to hear from you. You can send us your requests that way or also give us any comments about the program. We're always open to suggestions. We want to make it better, and we can't do it without you. You can always visit our website, stonemandanceparty.com, and let us know what you'd like to hear that way as well. Now, don't go far. When we come back, we're going to get your feet moving and your soul grooving as the Stone Man Dance Party continues right after these words. Welcome back to the Dance Party, everybody. I'm Stephen Stone, and each week we're heard on great radio stations like KGWB, the Great White Buffalo, 91.1 FM in Snyder, Texas, and WQKR, 95.9 FM in Portland, Tennessee. 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

0: In 1966, television launched a pop phenomenon called The Monkees. During a mid-80s interview on MTV, drummer and lead singer Mickey Dolenz remembers the concept.
1: I think they were looking for personalities, contrasting personalities. They'd interviewed some already existing groups, I gather. And I think because groups that have grown up or worked together or born together, brothers or whatever, tend to be similar, maybe, and works great musically, but possibly not on television and on video. So they were looking for four guys like the Marx Brothers. I mean, everybody compares the Monkees, of course, to the Beatles, but it was much closer line to the Marx Brothers than it ever was the Beatles.

From the summer of 1978 and the movie soundtrack Grease, You're the One That I Want, from John Travolta and Olivia Newton-John on The Dance Party. We've got more coming up right after this. Welcome back to The Dance Party, everybody. I'm Stephen Stone, and we thank you so much for spending this time with us this week. From 1968, here are The American Breed with Bend Me, Shape Me.

From 1970, The Moments with Love on a Two-Way Street. This next song was written back in 1930 by the great Hoagy Carmichael, and the lyrics were by Stuart Gorrell. Now, it's frequently been asserted that the lyrics were written not about the state of Georgia, but rather about Hoagy Carmichael's sister, Georgia Carmichael. Well, Hoagy himself contradicted that view with his recounting of the origin of the song in a second autobiography called Sometimes I Wonder. It was taken to the top of the charts, though, back in 1960 by native Georgian Ray Charles. Here is Georgia on My Mind.

0: From 1960, the album was called The Genius Hits the Road, the immortal Ray Charles with Georgia on My Mind. Some requested music from Ross, listening on 980 AM WPRE in Prairie du Chien, Wisconsin. Ross, thanks for the request. We'll be right back with more after this.
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0: 101.1 Galena, Alaska. It's weather time here for the Lower Keokuk and Middle Yukon Valleys. For today, Saturday is looking like rain. An 80% chance here in Galena with a high in the upper 60s. It's not going to get any better overnight tonight either. It's a wet Saturday night and a low in the upper 40s. It will let up a bit tomorrow, but staying cloudy for the next several days with heavier rain by middle of next week in Galena. Heading over to Tanana now. Today looks like rain for you too at a slightly lesser 60% chance. A high today on the balmy side at 77 in spite of the clouds and rain. It will cool tonight to the mid-40s and tomorrow to just the upper 60s and a 50% chance of continued Sunday rainfall in Tanana. For St. Mary's, today looks like a 70% chance and increasing winds too, 15 to 20 miles an hour this afternoon. It'll be a high in the upper 50s. Showers through the night tonight too with a low in the mid-40s and tomorrow as well with a high in the mid-50s out on the Yukon Delta.
1: 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From 1979, here's the Doobie Brothers with What a Fool Believes.

from 1961. It was a loosely based piano concerto from Edvard Grieg that made the charts from Kokomo. It was called Asia Minor. In 1972, Billy Preston took us into outer space.

0: from 1969, a pretty nice piece of music from Tommy James and the Shondells, Crimson and Clover on the Dance Party. We got a lot more coming up right after these words.
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4: Welcome back to the dance party, everybody. I'm Stephen Stone, and when it comes to the undisputed queen of soul, the only name you need to know is Aretha.

1962 was a big year for Brian Hyland, and that was one of the biggest songs of the summer, Sealed with a Kiss. From 1973, here's Paul Simon, Loves Me Like a Rock. When I

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Let us know what you'd like to hear. I promise we won't make you wait a long time to hear your favorite. Also, you can reach out to us through our Facebook page for the Stone Man Dance Party. And please, while you're there, give us a like, won't you? And as always, we invite you to follow us on Twitter at Stone Dance Party. That's at S-T-O-N-E Dance Party. Now, we've got a lot more requests to get to. Some trips through the Grooveyard of Forgotten Great Classics coming up. And a few surprises. And we're going behind the scenes with some of our favorites this week. You don't want to miss it. Stick around, won't you? The Stone Man Dance Party continues right after these words. Welcome back to the Dance Party, everybody. I'm Stephen Stone. We're so glad you're with us. In 1963, this artist brought together rock and folk with a Spanish flair. His name was Trini Lopez, and he burned up the charts.

1971, Wadsworth Mansion with Sweet Mary. From 1964, here's a song written by Sonny Bono. Yes, that's Sonny Bono. By the Searchers. It's called Needles and Pins.

0: The Searchers with Needles and Pins on the Stoneman Dance Party. Glenn Campbell has had an extraordinary career. He was a member of the Champs along with Dash Cross and James Seals and had that 1959 hit Tequila. He was the official pinch hitter for Brian Wilson and toured with the Beach Boys, taking Brian's place. He even had and hosted a TV variety series that was very successful in the late 1960s. And above all else, he starred in a movie alongside the great John Wayne. Glenn remembers his first encounter with the Duke.
1: He said, "Is there Glenn Campbell here?" I said, "Well, my daughter wants to meet him." "Wow, I'm Glenn Campbell." That's the way my voice was. He said, "You must be pretty good, or my daughter wouldn't have wanted to meet you. You want to do?"

From 1966, the Beach Boys with Good Vibrations on the Dance Party. We've got more coming up right after this. Welcome back to the Dance Party, everybody. I'm Steven Stoner from 1977 from Sweden. This is ABBA with Knowing Me, Knowing You.

From 1965, Del Shannon with Keep Searching, We'll Follow the Sun. In 1975, 10 years later, the Dwight Twilley Band premiered with their debut single with some pretty red-hot guitar licks that burned up the radio.

0: From the Grooveyard of Forgotten Great Classics, requested music from Pete this week. 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Now, we've got a lot of requests to get to coming up. Also, some hidden surprises in the Grooveyard of Forgotten Greats and more behind the music this week on The Dance Party. We'll be right back after this.
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0: Tom Morrissey here, and you just heard part of a song I wrote and performed called Warm Regards from Somewhere in Alaska, and its music video is playing on YouTube. If you liked what you heard, please view it, and view it every day from here on. Thank you.
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0: KIYU-FM, 88.1, Galena, Alaska. It's weather time here for the Lower Keokuk and Middle Yukon Valleys. For today, Saturday is looking like rain. An 80% chance here in Galena with a high in the upper 60s. It's not going to get any better overnight tonight either. It's a wet Saturday night and a low in the upper 40s. It will let up a bit tomorrow, but staying cloudy for the next several days with heavier rain by middle of next week in Galena. Heading over to Tanana now. Today looks like rain for you too at a slightly lesser 60% chance. A high today on the balmy side at 77 in spite of the clouds and rain. It will cool tonight to the mid-40s and tomorrow to just the upper 60s and a 50% chance of continued Sunday rainfall in Tanana. For St. Mary's, today looks like a 70% chance and increasing winds to 15 to 20 miles an hour this afternoon. It'll be a high in the upper 50s. Showers through the night tonight too with a low in the mid-40s and tomorrow as well with a high in the mid-50s out on the Yukon Delta.
1: Welcome back to the dance party, everybody. I'm Stephen Stone. In the mid-1960s, Neil Diamond had great success as a songwriter with I'm a Believer that was recorded by the Monkees and went to number one on the charts. In 1967, he showed himself to be just as good a performer as a songwriter with this top 10 smash.

She was the wife of singer-songwriter Kris Kristofferson from 1978. That's Rita Coolidge with We're All Alone. Jerry Butler, along with Curtis Mayfield, had been founding members of The Impressions. By 1968, Jerry had launched himself a very successful solo career. Here he is now with his smash hit from that year entitled Never Give You Up.

0: from 1970 with Psychedelic Shack, The Temptations on The Dance Party. We've got more coming up right after this.
1: Today is July 11th. Let's take a look back at today in rock and roll history. 1960, the novelty song Alley Oop hits number one on Billboard's chart, credited to the then fictitious group called the Hollywood Argyles.

1969. David Bowie's single Space Oddity is re-released to coincide with the first lunar landing by Apollo 11 on July the 20th. The song would rise to number 5 in Britain.

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The Rolling Stones with Honky Tonk Woman.

1979, Neil Young's concert film Rust Never Sleeps premiered at the Bruin Theater in Los Angeles. The movie and accompanying album documented Young's most recent U.S. tour.

0: Rock and roll birthdays on this date. Legendary country blues man Blind Lemon Jefferson, born in 1897 in Couchman, Texas, though later records suggest his birthday may have been in September of 1893. Bonnie Pointer, born in 1951 in Oakland, California. Black Uhuru vocalist Michael Rose, born in 1957 in Kingston, Jamaica. Folk pop singer-songwriter Suzanne Vega, born in 1959 in Santa Monica, California. And in 1959, Bon Jovi guitarist Richie Sambora. And that's a look back at July 11th, today in rock and roll history.
1: Welcome back to the dance party, everybody. I'm Stephen Stone, and we do this every week on great radio stations like WTRP 620 AM in LaGrange, Georgia, and on 1380 AM in Winston-Salem, North Carolina, WTOB. Everybody that is anybody has covered this classic. From 1960, the original, Barrett Strong with Money, That's What I Want. The best.

from 1979, the long version, Firefall with Strange Way. Don Gibson had a ton of success on not only the pop chart, but the country chart as well. Here's one of his smashes from the year 1961 called Sea of Heartbreak. The light.

Don Gibson with Sea of Heartbreak on the Stone Man Dance Party. When we return, we'll not only play more of your favorites, but I promise we'll get your feet moving and grooving too. Stick around. We got a lot more coming up right after this. Welcome back to the Dance Party. I'm Stephen Stone from 1972. Here are the New Seekers.

of 1969, Paul Revere and the Raiders featuring Mark Lindsay with Mr. Sun, Mr. Moon. These next artists got together back in the mid-1950s, had a couple of hits in the mid-1960s, but they dominated the charts in the 1970s. From 1974, here they are, the Spinners with Mighty Love.

0: Gene Pitney was one of the few American artists who was able to enjoy success in the 1960s after the British invasion hit our shores. Gene charted 16 top 40 hits in the U.S. alone, four of which wound up in the top 10. And in Great Britain, well, he had 22 top 40 hits and 11 singles that all went top 10. In 2002, Gene was inducted into the Rock and Roll Hall of Fame. He talks about what that honor meant to him.
1: When I was there and when it finally happened, I thought it was a wonderful thing to have. Looking out into the audience, which was full of all the people that had been the powers to be in the record industry. You know, it's at the Waldorf Astoria, and it's like 3,000 people, black tie, and it's a who's who of everybody in the music industry. At that point in time, I realized the importance of it. But before that, you know, I was nominated 8 times. And I told them that night, I said, that means 7 rejections here. So I knew what the criteria was, because I'm one of the people that actually votes for the Hall of Fame. I don't know how that ever happened. They just started sending me ballots a long time ago. So I realized what the criteria was, and I knew that I fit the criteria. And I really thought that after a period of time that I would eventually get there. So it's wonderful to have that kind of a honor bestowed on you.

0: Gene Pitney on the Stone Man Dance Party. That request comes to us from Martin this week, listening on 97.7 FM WJUL in Hiawassee, Georgia. 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That's at STONE Dance Party. Now, we've got a few tricks up our sleeve when we return as the Stone Man Dance Party continues right after these words. You don't want to miss a thing.
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0: Welcome back to the Dance Party, everybody. I'm Stephen Stone. Edgar Winter of Beaumont, Texas, specialized in the keyboards, guitar, saxophone. He was a percussionist as well as an accomplished singer. In 1972, he got together Dan Hartman, Ronnie Montrose, and Chuck Ruff to form the Edgar Winter Group, and they soared to the top of the charts with Frankenstein and the ever-popular Free Ride.

I know this is the same road I took the day I left home, but it sure looks different now. Well, I guess I look different too. 'Cause time changes everything.

He was one of the all-time country music greats who also enjoyed a lot of popular top 40 success. From 1963, the great Bobby Bear with 500 Miles from Home. We close out this week's edition of the Stone Man Dance Party by going back to the year 1971 and the Brothers Gibb with Lonely Days.

The Bee Gees with Lonely Days, Lonely Nights on the Stone Man Dance Party. Friends, I'm sorry to say that once again, our time has come and gone. In fact, this week it seemed to just speed right by us. But we'll be getting together with you again next week on this very same station to do it all over again. In the meantime, we invite you to visit our Facebook page, Stone Man Dance Party. Give us a like, please, and let us know what you'd like to hear. We'll be happy to play your request very, very quickly. In the meantime, as always, keep listening to the music, friends. It's a good thing to do. And as always, keep dancing.

0: Hi, I'm Larry Kay, host of Indigenous in Music. I'm inviting you to join me every week and enjoy 2 hours of new and original music. I'll be spinning you the tunes from our Indigenous musicians along with great interviews. I'll be mixing it up for you every Saturday at 7 o'clock.
1: 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It's weather time here for the Lower Keokuk and Middle Yukon Valleys. For today, Saturday is looking like rain. An 80% chance here in Galena with a high in the upper 60s. It's not going to get any better overnight tonight either. It's a wet Saturday night and a low in the upper 40s. It will let up a bit tomorrow, but staying cloudy for the next several days with heavier rain by middle of next week in Galena. Heading over to Tanana now. Today looks like rain for you too at a slightly lesser 60% chance. A high today on the balmy side at 77 in spite of the clouds and rain. It will cool tonight to the mid-40s and tomorrow to just the upper 60s and a 50% chance of continued Sunday rainfall in Tanana. For St. Mary's, today looks like a 70% chance and increasing winds to 15 to 20 miles an hour this afternoon. It'll be a high in the upper 50s. Showers through the night tonight too with a low in the mid-40s and tomorrow as well with a high in the mid-50s out on the Yukon Delta.
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3: The Trump administration issues subpoenas to journalists from the New York Times over their reporting about possible security issues with the new Air Force One. The Times says it's a brazen act of intimidation. For Saturday, July 11th, this is All Things Considered from NPR News. I'm Don Gagne. The ceasefire between the U.S. and Iran is over. What about the future of talks to end the war? And the running of the bulls in Pamplona, Spain is underway. We meet a man who's done it again and again.
4: If it wasn't dangerous, what we do out here in the streets wouldn't be beautiful.
3: And a musical stroll through American history and a new record from Ketch Secor and his band.
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